and that's what's awaiting him. He's able not only to testify these things, he testifies of them in the record of Scripture. And so this is why we say this is perhaps the most remarkable follower of the Lord Jesus Christ in all of church history, is the apostle to the Gentiles, our apostle. All right, now, given that backdrop and the revelation of who Paul was and much of what he did, there are some surprising things people might find, you know, to be interesting about this faithful servant of the Lord. I want you to turn, if you would, to 1 Timothy and get 1 Timothy chapter 1. 1 Timothy chapter 1. And like I said, 10 things that might surprise you about the Apostle Paul. It won't surprise anyone sitting here until we get through with the point. And that is, of course, he was a blasphemer. He was an oppressor. We're talking about somebody who was the enemy of Christ. He was the enemy of the church of the Lord Jesus Christ, all this before he was saved. That might be surprising to the extent of Paul in his sinfulness, because he refers to himself also under the inspiration of the Holy Spirit as the chief of sinners. And that's interesting to think about. Here in verse 12, 1 Timothy 1:12, Paul says, "And I thank Christ Jesus our Lord, who hath enabled me, for that he counted me faithful, putting me into the ministry, who was before a blasphemer and a persecutor and injurious," meaning he injured people, "but I obtained mercy because I did it ignorantly in unbelief. And the grace of our Lord was exceeding abundant with faith and love, which is in Christ Jesus. This is a faithful saying and worthy of all acceptation, that Christ Jesus came into the world to save sinners, of whom I am chief. Howbeit for this cause I obtained mercy, that in me first Jesus Christ might show forth all longsuffering for a pattern to them which should hereafter believe on him to life everlasting. Now unto King eternal, immortal, invisible, the only wise God, be honor and glory forever and ever. Amen." All right, now if you would look over at Galatians chapter 1. And Paul, before he was saved, was a great religious sinner. And he was a great enemy of Christ and of the gospel. And he hated the church, and he was working to destroy what we now know as the faith. And of course, when anyone gets saved, I don't care what age they are or what their background is, when anyone gets saved, it's a miraculous event. As they, according to Scripture, they pass from death to life at that moment. They go from darkness, spiritual darkness, to light. And in Paul's case, it was the most unlikely of events. That's why his conversion is so surprising, actually. Not just the process, but the who it was that got saved. That's unbelievable. And it's not just a sinner because of the burdens that he saddled himself with in his sinfulness. Say, like a drunkard who got saved, or a drug addict who gets saved. This is the religious elite. That's Saul. He's of the religious elite. He's an enemy of the gospel. And he is in the process of hunting members of the church of the Lord Jesus Christ to persecute. And his testimony is he was the chief of sinners. That's not only his testimony, folks. That's not only a humble man. He writes that in the Bible. And you and I have the record of that. Now, here's my point this morning. I know if some of you would say you're the chief of sinners. And I might have even said before, I'm the chief of sinners. But you know what? I know who the chief of sinners was. And it's not even a guess. The chief of sinners, according to the word of God, is the Apostle Paul. That's what we have in the record. Now, after he gets saved, here's what he writes. Galatians chapter 1, verse 21. Galatians 1, 21 says, "Afterwards I came into the regions of Syria and Cilicia, and was unknown by face unto the churches of Judea, which were in Christ. But they had heard only that he which persecuted us in times past now preacheth the faith which once he destroyed, and they glorified God in me." Go back to Romans chapter 10. And of course, what we read there in Philippians chapter 3 is how that he was blameless because those were matters of the law. And although the law is a schoolmaster to bring someone to Christ, one of the ways it serves this purpose is it reveals our sinfulness to us. That's the way the law brings us to Christ. It testifies of our sinfulness. It testifies of the need of the Savior. And it represents, the law of God does, the righteousness of God. But the approach the Jews were taking to the law was it was framing up the righteousness of men.
That's the way they were viewing their obedience to the law, that this was somehow or another glorifying them, the law of God. The fact that they had it testified to their righteousness to the world. Now, Paul addresses that faulty approach right here in Romans chapter 10. And here's what he says in verse 1. Verse 1, he says, "Brethren, my heart's desire and prayer to God for Israel is that they might be saved. For I bear them record that they have a zeal of God, but not according to knowledge. For they, being ignorant of God's righteousness and going about to establish their own righteousness, have not submitted themselves unto the righteousness of God. For Christ is the end of the law for righteousness to everyone that believeth." Go back to chapter 7, Romans chapter 7, Romans chapter 7. And one who approaches God's word trying to establish their own righteousness is not going to receive light, amen? They're going to be in the dark. They're trying to glorify themselves, and they're going to try to use God's law to do it. And that's the reaction the Jewish people were having to the law of God. And Paul was once in the dark, obviously. He was in the dark like that. He thought the law was a means by which he could testify of his own righteousness. He could show he was a good man. He could show he was a righteous man. Until here in Romans chapter 7, verse 7, Romans 7, 7, "What shall we say then? Is the law sin? God forbid. Nay, I had not known sin, but by the law. For I had not known lust, except the law had said, thou shalt not covet." Now you think about every other commandment God gave, how it was, if somebody commits adultery, you know it. Somebody lies, you can prove it. You know, somebody kills someone, yeah, there's the evidence. But covetousness, somebody could be guilty of that and you wouldn't know it. It's inward. He says in verse 8, "But sin taking occasion by the commandment," notice, "wrought in me all manner of concupiscence. For without the law, sin was dead. For I was alive without the law once, but when the commandment came, sin revived and I died. And the commandment which was ordained to life, I found to be unto death," because he was guilty. "For sin taking occasion by the commandment deceived me, and by it slew me." See, again, outwardly, people could not have leveled a charge against Paul by the law of God. He himself said he was blameless. But that command of God, "thou shalt not covet," that wasn't something that was outward. That was something that was inward. And Paul points to that one right there and says, "That one right there, that one killed me." Paul gloried in being a good man. And he thought the law proved he was a good man. And then the light came on. And he realized, according to the law, he was a sinner like everyone else. That commandment, "thou shalt not covet," that got him. And his reaction to that revelation was to double down and show his zeal until one day he runs into the risen Christ. He runs into Jesus, the very Son of God, who said, "Saul, Saul, why persecutest thou me?" And of course, he had had a good conscience up until that point, and now he hits a wall. He doesn't know what to do with all this there, and it all begins to come together for him. And the truth of God's law, the purpose of the law, the prophecies of Jesus being the Christ, I'm telling you, the veil lifted. The veil lifted off of his mind. And he began to see the record for what it was. He began to see the law for what it was. And because he was faithful to the light God gave him, which was a choice, when he was faithful to that light, he reacted right, he responded right. God began to show that man things he had never showed anyone before. God showed him things about the mystery of the body, about the interactions of the gospel, about the rapture, things like that. That all becomes open, a revelation of the mystery under the ministry of the Apostle Paul. But before that, he's trying to destroy the faith. He's injurious. He's a blasphemer of Christ. He said he's hailing men into prison and women into prison. And he's watching over the clothes of the ones that stoned the very first Christian martyr, Stephen. That's our introduction to this man. He's holding their clothes while they're killing Stephen. Now, by Acts chapter 7, folks, there when Stephen's preaching, Christ, he says, I see him standing. Christ stood up. And I know people say, well, he was standing up to receive Stephen, but he said he saw him standing before the first stone had been cast. No one had even thrown a rock at him yet. And
And he said, I see him standing. So he's standing up for another reason there. And the reason is because there is an offer once again being made to Israel in Stephen's message to repent. And if they would have, listen, by Acts chapter 7, if they would have turned to the Lord, the church, which was already there, it would have been raptured. And no one would have ever known what it was while all these people are gone. And that means there was one there on the scene in Acts chapter 7, folks, that could have been, if it would have happened, the fulfillment of the prophecies of Daniel concerning the abomination of desolation and the man of sin. And I don't know this to be a fact, okay? I'm just speculating. But I know this. I know Saul of Benjamin. I know he was a Roman citizen. There's ties to Rome. And I know that he was Jewish, amen. I know he was a blasphemer. I know he was a murderer. I know he was a persecutor. And I know this. When he got saved, he said, by the Spirit of God, he was the chief of sinners. Now, wouldn't it be something to find out one of these days that right there, had the rapture happened, there was the man that was about to be inhabited by the son of perdition coming up out of the pit. And he would have fulfilled all those prophecies about the Antichrist. And he goes on to be the greatest Christian that ever lived. I think some people find that surprising. Like I say, I don't know that he would have been the Antichrist. I know he was in a place to be the Antichrist, and I know he's the chief of sinners. I know that by the testimony of Scripture there. And regardless if that's the setup or not, that's what he was when he got saved. And so what a display of the grace of God right there. Amen. Now, second of all, some might find this surprising about Paul, is he's an apostle of Jesus Christ, sure enough. But some might not realize this. He's not of the original 12. He's not even after the same purpose. He's not even after the same calling. It's not even the same order there. Now, his conversion, we understand the vast area of God's grace and salvation there. He's the chief of sinners, like I said, with Paul there. But from there, he's an apostle. He goes on to be an apostle. He's ordained to be an apostle. But he's not of the 12. And you can tell that by the end of the book of Acts, there's something else going on. And some people would find that surprising. And I say that given the fact that I've read other commentaries. I do read different commentaries. I, of course, have my favorites. But they'll talk about, you know, the first 12 chapters of Acts, which largely follows the leadership of Peter. And then from chapter 13 on, the Spirit of God begins to follow the ministry of the Apostle Paul. Well, there's a reason for that. But these commentators will suggest that he's the real replacement of Judas after he fell. That for some reason, the Spirit of God never honored their replacement of Judas in Acts chapter 1 with a man named Matthias. And that's what a lot of these commentators will suggest. And that's ridiculous. In Acts chapter 1, they went by the Scripture. You can check it out. What they did according to the Word of God. And the reason the record takes up with Paul is because of the difference of his ministry. And that really, ultimately, the transition of the book of Acts is the doctrine that is presented. You will profit from seeing doctrinally that the book of Acts is a book of transition that starts in one place, and by the time it's over, it's going a whole different direction. See, Jesus chose those original 12 men from the baptism of John, according to Acts chapter 1. That was one of the qualifications. They had to be involved from the baptism of John. Okay, and then from there, he leads them to preach, repent for the kingdom of heaven is at hand, repent for the kingdom of God is at hand. And of course, once they rejected the preaching of Stephen in Acts chapter 7, it's no longer at hand. It's postponed. It's not at hand now. You do realize that. The kingdom's not, we're not looking for the king to come. The Antichrist is coming. We're looking to leave. We're looking for the Lord to come for the church. That's our hope, amen. But the kingdom's been postponed. And so by Acts chapter 8, what happens? Well, an Ethiopian gets saved. And then some Samaritans. By Acts chapter 9, Saul himself gets saved. By Acts chapter 10, a household of Gentiles get saved. And by Acts chapter 11, a mass of Gentiles get saved. And by Acts chapter 13, Saul and Barnabas are on their way to preach the truth of Jesus' death, burial, and resurrection to Gentiles. They're going to Gentile people.
and he is the apostle to the Gentiles. Point being, things changed. And you can see that there. A result, the beginning of the book of Acts, primarily Jewish collectively, they're halted and paused because their salvation is really for them as a people is at the second advent. According to Romans chapter 11, that's when they're going to enter into the to that new covenant. So what you have is you have Matthew, Mark, Luke, and John showing the earthly ministry of Christ towards that end. The book of Acts providing a transition, a bridge. Then what happens after the book of Acts? Voila, 13 books from the apostle to the Gentiles, giving you church doctrine, talking about the preaching of the gospel, doctrine about the faith, about the church, until boom, the book of Hebrews. It turns back to the Hebrews. That's the layout of your Bible. He's dealing with Gentiles, 13 books, and then 14 books. You know there's a change when the apostle to the Gentiles is suddenly writing to Hebrews, showing the change, even by the man God used to write the book. That's remarkable, folks, that book you've got with you, how that thing's laid out, amen? And then everyone else following that, you got James to the 12 tribes, you got Peter's the apostle to the circumcision, you got the Jewish flavor of what Jude writes and what John writes, it's all there, the book of Revelation, the whole thing. Paul's not of the same calling of the original 12. And at one point in their ministry, they didn't even preach the same gospel. He had to show up and clear things up for them. And to their credit, they saw it. And they got on board. Now, I believe that might surprise some people. Maybe no one in here, but someone listening. Look back at Galatians 1 once again. Galatians chapter 1. Galatians chapter 1. I believe it might surprise some folks to find out that at one point, Paul rebuked Peter. He had to. Peter, of course, is a great apostle. During a period of transition, he's unsure of his footing. And as a result, he ends up going in the wrong direction of things. You know what? Paul set him straight. That's something. Paul had to set Peter straight. And it's not their introduction to each other. This is their history. Galatians 1:15. He says, but when it pleased God who separated me from my mother's womb and called me by his grace to reveal his son in me, that I might preach him among the heathen, immediately I conferred not with flesh and blood. Neither went I up to Jerusalem to them which were apostles before me, but, he says, I went into Arabia and returned again unto Damascus. Then after 3 years, I went up to Jerusalem to see Peter and abode with him 15 days. Now look over at chapter 2. You got 15 days there. These two men fellowshipping and learning from each other. And what a meeting that would have been. What a good 15 days that would have been enjoyable to be a part of there. Two very different men trying to get on the same page about things. Chapter 2 verse 11. But when Peter was come to Antioch, I withstood him to the face because he was to be blamed. For before that certain came from James, he did eat with the Gentiles, but when they were come, he withdrew and separated himself, fearing them which were of the circumcision. And the other Jews dissembled likewise with him, insomuch that Barnabas also was carried away with their dissimulation. And dissimulation means hypocrisy. But when I saw that they walked not uprightly according to the truth of the gospel, I said unto Peter before them all, if thou being a Jew livest after the manner of the Gentiles and not as do the Jews, why compellest thou the Gentiles to live as do the Jews? We who are Jews by nature and not sinners of the Gentiles, knowing that a man is not justified by the works of the law, but by the faith of Jesus Christ, even we have believed in Jesus Christ that we might be justified by the faith of Christ and not by the works of the law, for by the works of the law shall no flesh be justified. But if while we seek to be justified by Christ, we ourselves are also found sinners, is therefore Christ the minister of sin? God forbid. He's going back under the law, which just testifies of sin. He says, why are you trying to get the Gentiles back under the law? He says, for if I build again the things which I destroyed, I make myself a transgressor. For through the law am dead to the law, that I might live unto God. I am crucified with Christ. Nevertheless, I live. Yet not I, but Christ liveth in me. And the life which I now live in the flesh, I live by the faith of the Son of God, who loved me and gave himself for me.
I do not frustrate the grace of God. For if righteousness come by the law, then Christ is dead in vain. Now that, folks, is the setting of Paul's rebuke to Peter. And of course, Peter later would write about Paul. He writes about him in 2 Peter. You know what he writes about? He doesn't say, well, that old rascal, one day he showed up in the flesh and got all bent out of shape and told me off. No, that's not what he does. You know, he shows his love for him. He shows his appreciation to him. He calls him our beloved brother Paul in 2 Peter. And again, it might surprise some people that Paul once rebuked Peter. Now, another surprise to some is this. Paul wasn't always right. He made some missteps too. He was guilty of some bad judgment. Look at 2 Timothy. Get 2 Timothy chapter 4. 2 Timothy chapter 4. And of course, we can't go into it all now, but the book of Acts shows how he makes some missteps about taking a Jewish vow. And that's going to cause confusion and hindrances. And he's no doubt later going to regret getting involved with all that. Then, of course, I would say him being bent on going to Jerusalem, despite the fact that the Lord sends servants to turn him around. He stubbornly is headed towards Jerusalem, and he knows it's going to spell the end of the ministry for him, and it does. Now, it's admirable that he won't be turned from it. He is determined. His heart is broken for those people. He wants them to know the Lord. But the fact the Lord sends him warning and he doesn't heed to it, that's a whole different thing. And the book of Acts then might have carried with it two more missionary journeys of the Apostle Paul if he hadn't gotten so hung up on Jerusalem. But he did. He did. And here at the end of his ministry, look at verse 10, 2 Timothy 4:10. 2 Timothy 4:10. For Demas hath forsaken me, having loved this present world, and is departed unto Thessalonica. Cretans to Galatia, Titus unto Dalmatia. Only Luke is with me. Take Mark and bring him with thee, for he is profitable to me for the ministry. Now, Mark is the nephew of Barnabas, and he went with Paul and Barnabas on their first missionary journey, but they hit some rough patches. And what it seems like there is that Mark begins to think, you know, this guy Paul is about to get us killed. And so they get ready for that second missionary journey, you know, and Mark is he's opted out. He didn't finish the first missionary journey. And as things get going towards that second missionary journey, Mark has a change of heart. And he says, you know, I wish I'd have finished the first trip with them. It was just getting good, and I quit early. And he decides he's going to go, and of course, Uncle Barnabas couldn't be happier. He's like, oh, good. I'm glad you've changed your mind, and we couldn't be happier to have you there, but of course, Paul's not going to have any of it. And the Bible shows that there's such a contention between Paul and Barnabas at this time there that they end up busting up, and they end up going in different directions. And you look at the record of Acts, it's actually, they said, this is where we're going to go, and Barnabas and his team are the ones that went that direction. Paul goes a different direction. He just decides, I'm not going to go if Mark's going. And years later, after all the old soldiers are off the scene, Paul writes about Timothy bringing things he needs. And there he is. He says, bring Mark. I sure would like to see him again. He'd be profitable to me. Right now, I need to see Mark. And you can see there, the greatest Christian who ever lived, looks like he's thinking, I wish that falling out over Mark hadn't happened. He's looking back on it. I think some people find that surprising, that Paul himself could have made some wrong judgments. Some of you don't look like you're convinced, but that's okay. Amen. I believe there's a reason why he said, send Mark to me. Now, something else about Paul that might be surprising, but edifying to find out, is he didn't serve alone. And we talk about Paul goes up and he stands alone and all this stuff, but throughout his writings, it becomes clearer and clearer that there were even other men that penned his letters. He dictated to them, and they sit there and wrote it, and they're the ones that took it out and delivered those letters where they were going. There was no U.S. Postal Service back in that day, and they didn't have email. There were people that worked with Paul. When he wrote a letter, there was somebody that wrote that letter for him because he could barely see. And they would write that letter for him, and then he would say, take it to so-and-so, and they would take it. They were his postal service. They worked with him. They worked under him there. They hazarded their lives to serve with the Apostle Paul. And a lot of what we understand as the ministry of Paul involved a lot of those men that he'll always name. And he'll give them credit. And one of these days, they're going to be rewarded at the judgment seat of Christ for a lot of the things Paul was doing because they were there holding up his arms, getting it done. They were staying by the stuff. All right. For some, six, they'd be surprised to find out that he was sick. Paul was sick. You'll notice that one of the men that served with him, we just read it, was Luke.
Luke's a beloved physician. Why has he got a doctor with him? Why has he got a medical doctor with him? Because he needed him.

faith. But the fact is that he was sick. Not only that, Trophimus, he says he left at Miletum sick. And even prescribes medicine to Timothy. Use a little wine for thy stomach's sake and not often infirmities. Because the ministry will tear up your stomach. I know that for a fact. And so he says, use a little wine. Use it. Right? Don't drink it. Don't be a drunkard. But he's talking about medicine there. Now, isn't that something? At the end of his ministry, here's a guy that's leaving people sick behind. He himself is sick, and he's prescribing medicine to one of his closest friends. You know what's happening? This apostle no longer has the apostolic signs, gifts, and wonders. Some people would find that surprising. Go to 2 Corinthians chapter 10. 2 Corinthians chapter 10. And something else that's surprising in connection with that, his bodily presence was weak, his speech was contemptible. It's not the way some people think of Paul. They think of him as being 10 foot tall with steel teeth, that had a great preaching voice and he had a great preaching style and people were wooed by his presence. They think, they say, preach like Paul. They're talking about Charles Spurgeon, who is known to be eloquent. But that's not what Paul says of himself. Look here at 2 Corinthians chapter 10. Look down there at verse 10. 2 Corinthians chapter 10, verse 10. He says, for his letters, say they, are weighty and powerful, but his bodily presence is weak and his speech contemptible. He said, I would just love to hear Paul preach. I wonder. Sometimes I think we're delusional about some of these things. People are like, you need to preach more like Jesus. I think if I preached more like Jesus, you wouldn't hang around through the introduction. People would get offended right off the bat. Couldn't handle it. And Paul, he's supposed to be this magnanimous preacher. You know what I think? I think he was more like a Barney Fife. I don't believe he had a very good preaching voice. I don't think he had a natural speaking ability. I don't believe he was a giant of a man. I think he was frail and weakly. I believe that they read his letters and like, Paul's coming, and they're all waiting on the shores, and he shows up in the boat and they're like, that's Paul? And that was him. And this is interesting. This is interesting because a lot of these things we're talking about, people put too much onto in the ministry, Like a man of great stature with a great preaching, booming voice. I wish I had all that. Steve, being a pot-bellied, gray-headed, red-faced preacher with no lips. I wish I had all these physical gifts and a man could get discouraged thinking about it. But here's the point. None of those things served Paul at all. None of those things are associated with him. They're not supposed to be. That wasn't the power of God for him. Something else I believe people would find surprising is kin to what I just said. One chapter over, he's rude in speech, but not in knowledge. 2 Corinthians chapter 11, verse 5. 2 Corinthians chapter 11, verse 5. He says, for I suppose I was not a whit behind the very chiefest apostles. But though I be rude in speech, yet not in knowledge. But we have been thoroughly made manifest among you in all things. Turn back to 1 Corinthians and get chapter 2. 1 Corinthians chapter 2. He's rude in speech. He's rudimentary, basic. He's not impressive. And here's a tenth thing that I think some people would find surprising. I know it surprised me. But looking at it, 1 Corinthians chapter 2, we see in this passage where he talks about getting afraid. Paul got afraid. Verse 1. He says, and I, brethren, when I came to you, came not with excellency of speech or of wisdom, declaring unto you the testimony of God. For I determined not to know anything among you save Jesus Christ and him crucified. And I was with you in weakness and in fear and in much trembling. And my speech and my preaching was not with enticing words of man's wisdom, but in demonstration of the Spirit and of power, that your faith should not stand in the wisdom of men, but in the power of God. And that is surprising when Paul says he was serving in fear and in much trembling. I think most people would scratch their head at that. Look at 2 Corinthians again, chapter 12 this time. 2 Corinthians chapter 12. I think Paul got afraid. Paul got afraid? Sure. We all get afraid. He wasn't made out of anything special. He was a man just like us, amen. And real courage is going on even when you are afraid. Don't let fear stop you.

0: You can see right there, Paul didn't let it stop him. There's a reason why we're told in the scripture, be of good courage, be not afraid, because it happens. And you can't let it stop you. And apparently it happened with Paul, but he didn't let it stop him. Now looking here at 2 Corinthians chapter 12. 2 Corinthians chapter 12. This is the last thing I'll mention that I believe some would find surprising about the Apostle Paul. Beginning in verse 5, it says, of such an one will I glory, yet of myself I will not glory, but in mine infirmities. For though I would desire to glory, I shall not be a fool. For I will say the truth, but now I forbear, lest any man should think of me above that which he seeth me to be, or that he heareth of me. And lest I should be exalted above measure through the abundance of the revelations, there was given to me a thorn in the flesh, the messenger of Satan to buffet me, lest I should be exalted above measure. For this thing I besought the Lord thrice, that it might depart from me. And he said unto me, my grace is sufficient for thee. My strength is made perfect in weakness. Most gladly, therefore, will I rather glory in my infirmities, that the power of Christ may rest upon me. Therefore, I take pleasure in infirmities, in reproaches, in necessities, in persecutions, in distresses for Christ's sake. For when I am weak, then am I strong. And surprisingly there, Paul, who would not rest or depend upon man's wisdom, his own knowledge about things, seeing the simplicity of operation, he saw how things worked, and Paul had been given revelation about salvation and the church and the gospel and the truths of Christ and all the mysteries there that no one had ever seen before. And so to keep him from being lifted up with pride, we're reading here, it says there God gave him something to keep him down. He was given something to keep him down. And what's surprising is his thorn in the flesh, he says, is a messenger of Satan given to him to keep him humble. That is, the Lord is using the devil to an extent in Paul's life to keep him down, to keep him humble. Now, does that surprise you? I mean, just reading the text, it surprises me. That here's this man that you know he's just wanting to get more work done. He just wants more liberty to get out there and get it done. And he's got people working with him that he's dependent on. And he's like, if I didn't have to depend on these guys, we could do 10 times more of the work. And yet it's so important that he stays humble, that the Lord gives him something to keep him down. Because more important than doing 10 times the work is him being the right kind of man that can follow with Christ and do the things that he's doing with the right motive. God keeps him humble. Now, that's not only surprising, folks. That's humbling. Amen. That's also frightening. Sobering, actually. That God, I want to do more for the Lord. But if doing more for the Lord means getting full of myself, the Lord said, we'll just keep you down. You'll just keep that white hair, that pink skin, and those no lips. Amen. We're not going to do a thing about it. Amen. If you're a little bit taller, you'd be perfectly round. Amen. My point being, folks, the Lord wants you humble. Amen. He puts value to it. All right. All right. Let's go, Lord, in prayer, and we'll stop there. Father, thank you, Lord, for these that were here this morning for Sunday school. And pray, God, that these things that have been said have been edifying and helpful, interesting, encouraging. And Lord, I pray you'll strengthen our hands toward the good work. Now, as we're here together and we meet in the name of the Lord Jesus Christ today, we pray the word will have free course among us. We ask you, Lord God, to bear witness to the preaching part of the service. And Lord God, use the truth of the word, Lord God, to help us all get closer to you. Thank you, Lord God, for our church. Thank you, Lord, for a place to meet and the liberty to meet in. And we pray, Lord, the word will have free course today and it'll bring forth fruit in our lives. And that all that's said and done will be pleasing in your sight. We pray these things in Jesus Christ's name. Amen. Amen. All right, take a break.
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0: listening to Wholesome God Honoring Bluegrass Gospel right here on Independent Baptist Radio. We'll return to the music right after the following sermon. This is Independent Baptist Radio, a ministry of Calvary Baptist Church in Fayetteville, Tennessee.
1: I catch it in my life. I catch myself being desensitized. Amen, I do. I catch myself every once in a while not even catching the word or realizing they said the word, or sometimes not even realize I said the word. Say, so what's happening? Your walls are being torn down. Pull some things out of Nehemiah chapter 2, and I got 8 of them here on what we need to do to rebuild our walls. Now, let me tell you children something, and let me tell everybody something. Walls are for two reasons. Walls keeps things in, and it keeps things out. Amen. If you get something very precious, you know what you want to do? You want to build a wall around it. Amen. You go in some of these third world countries where robbery and thievery is real bad, you know what they do? They build a wall. And then on top of that wall, they don't have money to buy fences and all, so they break glass. Brother Graham, remember that? And they'll go on top of that wall, and they have jagged glass all on top of that wall and embedded in concrete to where anyone comes over that wall is going to get hurt pretty bad. Amen. You know, we might be able to, you might have your wall built tonight, and it's 2 blocks high. Well, maybe this youth rally, you can put another layer of blocks on that thing. Amen. Maybe by camp meeting, you can put 2 or 3 more layers on it. And time you get 18, 19, 20 years old, maybe you got you about a 12-foot wall, and you're inside of it, and God will take you and use you for His honor and glory and put you in the work of God, and you can go out here and do something. Yeah. I was with a preacher this weekend. He asked me about a situation going on in another part of the world. Well, Monday I was with him. I said, how did you know about that? I said, that ain't news everywhere. He said, oh, my kids made friends with their kids. See, you can have no local church problems no more. See, Miss Sonny, you and Brother Justice can't have a family problem and work it out. It'll get scattered all over the world. I'm telling you the truth. We can't have a problem in our church and let it keep local church and fix the problem without it going, I mean, it'll go all over the world within 24 hours, it'll circle the world. Amen. When I had my heart surgery, people started calling in here asking about, my back surgery, they started calling here asking about my heart. I heard you had a heart surgery. I heard you had this. One person called in here and heard I got in a motorcycle wreck in South Alabama and got my back messed up and reading, amen. That's what that thing, that ain't nothing but a hotline for gossip, and it ain't nothing but you to get on there and make somebody feel sorry for you on account of what you're going through. Amen. And they kids in this church has got them things, and mom and daddy don't even know they got one, and if they do know they got one, they ain't got a clue what's on it. You need to get on there once in a while and look around, because every once in a while I have a grown person come up and say, you can't believe what's on so-and-so's Facebook. Had a preacher friend, had a little girl, 13 years old. She got hurt.